0: Still.
1: Now another passenger comes over, and now these two guys are just discussing New France and the political context of 1659.
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1: Hi there, I'm Peter Tardy in the host chair on Quebec AM. 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
2: I'm Pia Chattopadhyay. Americans are celebrating their country's 250th birthday, but their take on their country's history and this moment means the events are very different from place to place. That's coming up on the Current Review.
3: From CBC News, The World This Hour, I'm Mike Miles. Elections Alberta has rejected musician Corb Lund's petition calling for a ban on new coal mining in the eastern slopes of the Rocky Mountains. As Karina Zapata reports, it didn't meet requirements.
4: To stop coal mining on the eastern slopes, then a petition that's being manipulated.
5: Beth Andreessen and her husband collected signatures across southern Alberta. A total of 196,000 signatures were collected, well above the 177,000 required, but only 172,000 were verified. Elections

on its head and reminds us that girls can play the game just as well. Here are a few lines from it. I do the exact things that you do. Hit you back. Tell you that I'm on my girls with the crew while I'm rolling on a whole new dude. Boys will be boys, but the girls will too. Tell him, Rochelle.

We don't talk about it much, but doing a radio show can be a little nerve-wracking. There's a lot to deal with at once. The whole show is timed down to the second. The clips, the interviews, the introductions, everything. I have to be completely in sync with my co-host as well as my colleagues behind the glass in there. A single mistake can throw everything off.

0: to back up a moment because this tradition, from what I understand, goes back to 1912. How did this small town in Denmark end up hosting what was the biggest 4th of July party outside of the U.S.?
1: Well, it was Danes who immigrated to the United States, made some money, and then agreed to buy an area in the north of Denmark that supposedly reminded them of somewhere in the Midwest. It's a beautiful area, to be fair. They bought that and then they donated it to the Rebild Society, who then organizes the annual 4th of July event, which used to be, I'm not sure how it is now because participation has plummeted, but it used to be the biggest celebration outside of the United States. I don't know how it is now.
0: Mm. Well, and I guess the expectations are that it certainly won't be that big this year. We have reached out to the American Embassy in Copenhagen for comment, but we haven't heard back from them at this point. Did you hear anything from American officials about this?
1: No, but I know that the Rebild Society, when they informed the U.S. Embassy that they could not send official representatives of the U.S. this year, they were saddened but accepted the message.
0: What do you think would happen if the American ambassador showed up anyway?
1: Well, I mean, no one's going to stop him, I guess. but it would mean that the funding that the organizers receive from our city will be cut off in the future.
0: Hmm. What message do you hope this sends to Americans, not just officials, but regular people hearing this news?
1: Well, I hope that they will reflect on the fact that the words of Donald Trump and the threats against Greenland don't happen in a vacuum. It is people's lives. It's a dire situation that the president of the U.S. is threatening to take over a territory which is a lot of people's home, and you know, it has shown that the U.S. that Donald Trump stands for is not necessarily a friend or an ally of Denmark, and I think that's been an eye opener to a lot of people.
0: Well, thank you for taking the time to talk to us about this today.
1: Of course, anytime.
2: Lasse Olsen is a member of the Municipal Council in Aalborg, Denmark.

0: right, rushing away, and then you don't know where it is. Whereas a slow moving spider is more easy to monitor and then also to control it. So yeah, I can imagine running fast in this regard plays a role.
1: Well, thank you very much for explaining it all to us today.
0: Yeah, thanks for having me.
2: Jonas Wolf is the project lead at the Zoological Institute and Museum at the University of Greifswald. He's in Greifswald, Germany.

LGBTQ community. A few years ago, a new release called History of House paired house music with South Africa's Soweto Gospel Choir. House beats were added to pop classics, the lyrics changed from English to Zulu, and what could have been supremely odd turned out very cool.

0: Jimmy, this music really is a celebration. I mean, the connection between African-American house music. Why was it important to sing these songs in Zulu?
1: I think it was important to sing them in Zulu so that we also, as a South African group, can understand the feeling of it and also actually be closer to us in terms of the cultures. So, and also,

0: That was the CBC's own Commotion. I'm Ife Chibwetelu. Now, from Australia, no one saw it coming. Incredible moments that changed the course of history.
1: June 1944. Right now, we're nearly 5 years into World War II. The fate of Western Europe hinges on a mission like no other.
2: The most critical battle of the century.

boxing's history in Las Vegas, etc. I coincided with a lot of American media. And one day in February of 1987, I get asked if I could come into Univision Studios for an audition because they were looking for either a soccer commentator or a soccer play-by-play announcer. I had a lucky break.

0: 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But what happens when someone falls in love with one?
1: I can't believe I'm doing this with somebody that's not a human.
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2: She said that her life work was advocating for AI rights because they're sentient and they're enslaved.
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3: From CBC News, The World This Hour, I'm Mike Miles. BC Premier David Eby says there's little the province can do to stop a pipeline

security amid heightened concerns over Russia and questions about the United States' commitment to Europe's security. International relations expert Federico Donnelli of the University of Trieste says the EU's muted criticism of Turkey over human rights, despite the country officially remaining a candidate, confirms a shift in their relationship, which will be underscored

0: That was Inside Europe from DW Radio in Germany. 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
1: Rubik's, Jigsaw, Wordle, hardly. 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It's time for another edition of That's Puzzling. Host Pia Chattopadhyay competes against one familiar voice and one clever listener in a battle of brain games devised by puzzle master Peter Brown. That's Puzzling, all summer long. Friday afternoon at 1, 1:30 in Newfoundland. 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
2: From CBC News, The World This Hour, I'm Mike Miles. A new Western Canadian pipeline is closer to reality, but who pays for it isn't clear. The Alberta and federal governments, along with a private partner, are involved, leading to concerns taxpayers will pay most of the bill, similar to the Trans Mountain expansion. David Thurton explains.
3: This is a good investment for Canadian taxpayers.
4: Energy Minister Tim Hodgson leaving little doubt public dollars will help finance a new pipeline from Alberta through the Greater Vancouver area. Alberta Premier Daniel Smith says they're still deciding who pays for what.
5: We'll have to see what the final outcome looks like about what ownership stake is taken by each of the partners.
4: What's emerging is a proposed pipeline that mirrors the route of the existing Trans Mountain expansion.

That was Adele with Easy on Me. 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Text us here at 514-566-9066. Coming up on the House after the show, Alberta has formally proposed a pipeline to the southwest coast of British Columbia in partnership with the federal government and a private company. The Globe and Mail's Stephanie Levitz and CBC's Anis Hadari join guest host Kate McKenna to discuss pipeline politics, the CUSMA deadline that came and went, and Canada joining the Eurovision Song Contest. 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

0: That is Saja with Confused. It is 15 and a half minutes away from 7 o'clock. Across Canada, in many places, the hot temperatures have become impossible to ignore. And along with extreme heat warnings and risk of wildfires, there are also physiological risks on the human body. This week, I spoke with Dr. Anna Guns, a pediatric intensive care physician, about those risks and how the healthcare system is tackling them. Hi, Dr. Guns. Welcome to All in a Weekend.
1: Hello, thanks for having me.
0: What would be a typical extreme heat temperature range?
1: The way that extreme heat warnings are called in Canada by far is at the provincial level. So public health looks at the health information from the province and looks at when healthy people start to get unwell. And so usually it's somewhere between 29 and 31 degrees, but for different people and different populations, it could change based on things like, do people have access to air conditioning on average, right? That's much more common in the middle of the country than it is on the coasts. But the important thing to remember is that's for healthy people. So the age at which it causes stress and illness for everybody is different. So children, perhaps the temperatures between 26 and 28 degrees for healthy children, people with illnesses, chronic diseases, maybe around 26 degrees, seniors, pregnant women, anyone on medications as well that alter their ability to adjust to heat, or maybe the mechanism changes when it's extreme heat, they also might feel heat effects sooner. And by the way, that's like most of your heart meds and your brain health meds, whether, you know, for memory, illness, mood, et cetera, as well as some of our diuretics. So it really is, it's for the public to pay attention to, but we have to also realize that at the individual level, this is, you know, what the temperature is really going to depend on who you are.
0: And also the areas that the temperature will shoot up quicker. For example, if you're in a heat island and there's not a lot of vegetation around you, like whether it's grass or trees, that's going to increase how hot it feels as well.
1: Absolutely. And, you know, at the end of the day, it matters what the temperature is where you are. So, you know, inside your house as well, where most people spend their time, you know, it can be hotter than it is outside, especially if there's a period of cooling. And, you know, and people in different environments, so workers, people working on tarmac, and they're going to have different exposures and different risks as well.
0: What is the physiological impact of extreme heat on the human body and the primary immediate health risks?
1: Our body is...

That is Billy Bragg and Wilco with She Came Along to Me, 17 minutes past 7 o'clock. A group of volunteers in Mitzi's Beach is working toward a big goal. They call it the Community Museum Project, a museum by and for the people of the area. This weekend, they're inviting residents of the small community on the St. Lawrence to open to an open house. They're recreating part of the town's illustrious past, the era of the Grand

0: What we're saying is be careful out there.
1: Yes. Be very careful. Watch out for yourself. Watch out for your friends and neighbors as well. Check in on them. I got to make a few of those calls today myself. Well, let's take a look at the weather forecast. It is 24 degrees right now in Montreal, 20 in Baie-Saint-Paul, 19 in Letzigrund, rather, 22 in Quebec City, and 19 in Saint-Jérôme. We're going up to about 27, 28 for southwestern Quebec, and I include Greater Montreal in there, La Naudière-Vaudreuil. A mix of sun and cloud, and clear skies tonight, a low of 17. Tomorrow, we're looking at another sunny day and also warm, a high of 29 degrees for Quebec City. A mix of sun and cloud, but then skies clear a little bit later this afternoon, a high of 27. Sunny tomorrow as well, a high of 26. Oh, sure. I mentioned clear skies tonight in Quebec City, a low of 13. Townships, a mix of sun and cloud. You're going to see it a little bit sunnier later this morning, a high of 26. Clear tonight, down to 13. Mainly sunny tomorrow, a high of 27. Laurentians, a high of 27 as well today. A mix of sun and cloud. Clear skies tonight, much cooler, down to 10, and then back up to 27 tomorrow under mainly sunny skies. Trois-Rivières, mainly sunny, a high of 27. A few clouds tonight, down to 17. And then copy-paste for tomorrow for Trois-Rivières, mainly sunny and a high of 27. Now, Rivière-du-Loup and Lower St. Lawrence, a little bit more complicated. Mainly cloudy, scattered showers and a risk of a thunderstorm. Temperature steady near around 19. So between Matane and Rivière-du-Loup, we're looking at a temperature between about 16 to 20 degrees. Partly cloudy tonight and some scattered showers this evening. And then skies clear up, but there still is a risk of a thunderstorm this evening and a low of about 13 for the region. Mainly sunny tomorrow for Rivière-du-Loup and for Matane, a high of 22, between 20 and 22 for the region. 20 minutes away from 8 o'clock. Let's take a quick look at sports. Well, yesterday at the World Cup, John Aria scored off a sharp cross from Luis Suarez in the opening minutes, and Colombia controlled Ghana on a sweltering night at Arrowhead Stadium in Kansas City, allowing Los Cafeteros to advance to the round of 16 at the World Cup with a 1-0 victory. Elsewhere, Argentina got the better of Cap Verde 3-2. That went into extra time. And Egypt advances after beating Australia in penalties. We're going to talk about Canada versus Morocco in a few minutes. But elsewhere today, Paraguay plays France in Philadelphia. And in the National Super League, the Montreal Roses are home against the Vancouver Rise at 3:30 p.m. at Stade Boreal. About 19 minutes away from 8 o'clock. On this day in 1938, William Harrison Withers Jr. was born in West Virginia, later known as Bill Withers. The American soul and R&B singer-songwriter wrote some of the most memorable songs of the 70s, including Lean On Me, Ain't No Sunshine, and this one, known for the vocal note held for more than 18 seconds, Lovely Day.

Coming up in this half hour, the historic Reefer Gardens in Grand Métis are known for a spectacular show of 3,000 species and varieties of plants, including the famous Himalayan blue poppy. Alexander Reefer joins us to talk about those 15 gardens and the artistic and culinary offerings on site this summer. And in the last half hour, a couple in NDG are trying to get to know their neighbors through weekly meetups. We'll hear how it's going after two Thursday get-togethers.

100 plus peony enthusiasts this afternoon. We are in a different climate. It's much cooler, of course, than Montreal. And as such, the vegetation takes a bit of time to get going, but full on late July, early August, it's a floral spectacle. So our summer comes late and it stays with us for the entire summer. And of course, because these are contemporary landscape installations, some of the perennials have only just been planted. So frankly, they look a little modest and dwarfed, but over the course of the summer,

0: are accessible to everyone. We have all kinds of groups now coming from all across Quebec who are exploring the region, but also exploring the gardens as an introduction both to the indigenous plants and the beauty of the region, but also I think the unique story of my great grandmother, who was frankly a pioneer in many ways and a remarkable woman and a leader in her own time, but oddly enough 100 years later leader in environment and ecology and sensitivity to native and indigenous plants, awareness of climate, fostering bird gardens and habitats for the the local mammals and so on. She was so avant-garde that it's a great experience for me, obviously as her descendant, to share that story with a whole new clientele who I hope will come back year after year, as is possible in a garden. The gardens change from one week to the next, right. And you're never bored because there's always something magical to be seen in the horizon.
1: Absolutely. Well, Alexander, thank you so much for joining us. I really appreciate it. Have a great season.
0: Thank you so much, and you're welcome to come on your next tour.
1: Thanks. Alexander Reifert is the director of the Jardin des Métis Reifert Gardens. The festival is on now through October in Grand Métis, east of Rimouski. Your news is next.
2: This is CBC News. Good morning. It's 8:30. I'm Stephanie Miles, and this is your CBC News. A major spill of some 800 liters of silicone has caused Parc-Plage in Mont-Tremblant to close temporarily. Spokesperson for the Quebec Environment Ministry, Louis Potvin, says the spill occurred Thursday and is allegedly the result of vandalism. An undetermined amount of the silicone made it into Lac Tremblant. However, analysis determined there's no risk to humans or wildlife.
3: We have the Centre d'expertise d'analyse environnementale du Québec that send a mobile laboratory to see if the water quality is okay. So during the night, there's a lot of analysis that was produced and there's no contaminant in the water. So it's a good news for us.
2: Potvin adds additional water analyses will be conducted to monitor the situation. And that means Parc-Plage will remain closed until further notice, likely about a week. But as of last night, swimming and nautical activities on Lac Tremblant got the green light again, which is great news given today's forecast. Thousands of Comic-Con fans are in Montreal this weekend for the 16th edition of the beloved event. Along with booths stocked with memorabilia, attendees can also take in musical performance, costume awards, and celebrity Q&As. And as Quabino Oduro reports, people are stoked to enter a universe so different from their daily reality.
4: We're big fans of Star Wars, Star Trek.
5: Stephanie Portalance attended the first day of Comic-Con dressed as Lando Calrissian from Star Wars. Her family joined her dressed as Luke Skywalker and Darth Vader.
4: It's my boyfriend's first Comic-Con. So we're intruding him at this because it's our family tradition. It's our 15th year.
5: That means the Portalance family has been to every Comic-Con except the first one 16 years ago. Over the weekend, attendees will be able to meet movie and TV stars, buy new items, and treasured memorabilia. Cliff Corporale is the director of programming for Montreal Comic-Con. He says this year there's a focus on music, bringing in K-pop Demon Hunter performers, for example.
6: For years, I've been trying to get a musical element that's like a big part of the show. We've always had music, but this year we've dedicated like 3 days fully to music. There's a lot of excitement. There's a lot of great guests.
5: American actor and director Giancarlo Esposito of Breaking Bad fame says Montreal's a great city to be hosting Comic-Con.
7: There are many different parts of a Comic-Con that can keep you in what I call wonder, enchantment, and joy. And so it's wonderful to get out and bring your kids. It's a family event as well as an adult event that can be enjoyed by all.
5: Esposito says meeting fans is his way of giving back to those who have supported him in both his blockbuster and niche roles. Quabino Oduro, CBC News, Montreal.
2: Some of Quebec's biggest residential electricity users could soon pay more to keep the lights on. The proposed rate hike, is a way to curb electricity usage. Hydro-Quebec says about 5% of households would be affected. That includes large homes that typically use double that of the average Quebec household to power big swimming pools or heat their driveways. McGill University engineering professor François Bouffard supports the measure.
8: At the end of the day, Hydro-Quebec has to size its network, its infrastructure, to serve all customers. And the customers who come in and require more than the average, well, should pay a proportional price. So, it's just a matter of social justice.
2: If approved by Quebec's Energy Board, the proposal would come into effect on April 1st of next year. Quebec City is considering a permanent ban on cars in its historic district. It's one of many ideas.

and Matane, sort of lower St. Lawrence and going into the Gaspé Peninsula. We're looking at a mainly cloudy day with some scattered showers and a risk of a thunderstorm this afternoon into the evening. Temperatures between 16 and 19 degrees for the high. Partly cloudy tonight and the low around 13 degrees. Mainly sunny tomorrow for Rivière-du-Loup and a high of 22 and a high of 20 for Matane. For Baie-Comeau, mainly cloudy with some scattered showers and a risk of a thunderstorm, a high of 19, partly cloudy tonight. You could see another shower this evening and a low of 12, but mainly sunny tomorrow and a high of 20. 19 and a half minutes away from, or 20 and a half minutes away rather, from 9 o'clock. Let's take a quick look at sports. Well, at the World Cup yesterday, John Arias scored off a sharp cross from Luis Suarez in the opening minutes. Colombia controlled Ghana on a sweltering night at Arrowhead Stadium in Kansas City, allowing Los Cafeteros to advance to the round of 16 at the World Cup with a 1-0 victory. Elsewhere, Argentina got the better of Cap Verde 3-2. That was an extra time. Lionel Messi scored his 7th goal of the tournament in the 29th minute. And Egypt advances after beating Australia in penalties. And of course, that Canada-Morocco game is at 1 p.m. Elsewhere today, Paraguay plays France in Philadelphia. And in the National Super League, the Montreal Roses are at home against the Vancouver Rise at 3:30 p.m. at Stade Boreal. 20 minutes away from 9 o'clock, Earth, Wind & Fire wraps up the Montreal International Jazz Festival at the Bell Centre tomorrow night. Here's a classic, Shining Star from 1975. It was the band's first number one on the Billboard Hot 100 chart and the Billboard Hot Soul Songs chart.

let be. That is Earth, Wind, and Fire with Shining Star. After a dizzy spell at a U.S. show earlier this week, Lionel Richie will be joining Earth, Wind, and Fire tomorrow on stage at the Bell Center, 16 and a half minutes away from 9 o'clock, where there's a classic Sesame Street song called People in Your Neighborhood. Kermit the Frog joins Bob to ask, who are the people in your neighborhood? The people that you meet each day. In this digital age, people might be finding it harder to answer that question. A duo in Montreal's NDG neighborhood

0: I'm working on a little mini parade for the kids, just a little thing around the block kind of, you know, so we're kind of working it out as we go.
1: Yeah.
0: Yeah.
1: I would say popsicles make you a very popular house.
0: Yes. Popsicle-ular.
1: Yeah, exactly.
0: Sorry. Oh, that was a bad joke.
1: No, we'll work on it. We're going to workshop it.
0: Yeah, there's probably a better way to do that.
1: Freezies as well.
0: Yes.
1: I will say very, very good to have on hand. My neighbor does give them out to my kids and then I don't see them.
0: That's how we encourage the kids to get out those popsicles.
1: I know. Exactly.
0: Yeah.
1: What have your neighbors told you about the experience?
0: Well, they've been actually really kind of grateful for it. Like, I mean, we had neighbors that have lived on our block for decades, and they know the people that live across that have also been there decades, but they've never actually spoken. So when they showed up like last week, it was the first conversation they'd ever had. And to me, that's like, that's golden. Like the fact that we can bring people that have been there together to actually start to connect on a real level. That's incredible to me. We also had an elderly couple from China. I mean, I don't know how long they've been living here, but they don't speak English, and they showed up with their phone to translate, and we brought them drink, and it was so touching. Like, and they said, we'll be back, you know? So I think the response has been generally positive. And I kind of sort of communicated with the neighbors. Yeah, it might get a little louder, but we promise it's not going to go into the late hours. That's the idea, is having the 5 to 7-ish, because it's spilled over a little bit past 7. But I think the response has been really positive.
1: What happens if folks from outside the neighborhood turn up?
0: We block them. No.
1: If people... There's a cannon on site.
0: Yes.
1: No.
0: Our invitation was to NDG Neighbors and Beyond. And if there are people that are curious enough about what we're doing that aren't strictly NDG in the NDG neighborhood, then they're welcome to come. And in fact, I hope that whatever it is that we're doing here becomes something that somebody else might want to do in another neighborhood. Yeah. I would love, like, we have Porch Fest here, and honestly, there's something really special about going from like a few blocks down and there's a band performing, you move down like several other blocks and there's another group playing music. If we had like little neighbor gatherings like that all over the place, I think we would see a real change in our global community.
1: Absolutely.
0: Yeah.
1: And you see that too when there's somebody that has, you know, a belief or a set of beliefs that you just think, well, that's not actually realistic. And you talk to them and they meet somebody.
0: Yeah.
1: It changes.
0: Yeah.
1: Like it changes everyone. And also understanding that they're not alone and they're not living in this silo.
0: Yes.
1: With people who don't know them and aren't around them.
0: Yeah.
1: When you actually meet your neighbors who are in front of you, it does change things. Yeah.
0: And really kudos to all of the people that have come out, especially the first week that we did it last week. There were people that came there on their own, didn't know anybody, and they just took a chance. And I don't think everybody's naturally gregarious and wanting to meet people.
1: Yeah.
0: So it's a real act of courage, really, to come out. And I'm just hoping that that act was they felt that they were genuinely welcome and well received. And again, kudos to all the, because really, we can have something, but it only becomes what it can be if the people come.
1: Yeah.
0: So it's really all about the people.
1: What have you learned about the format over the last 2 weeks? Like, you mentioned there will be some musicians there, but what do you think needs to change? And what do you love about the way it works?
0: I love that. I mean, we've had two now, and the people that were at the first, like, we had a completely different group come in for the second one. So I think what surprised me was that I wasn't expecting as many kids to show up, and I'm thrilled to have the kids. The kids bring really a special energy, because we had an icebreaker on Thursday, because we had a little game where, you know, you had a safety pin and you had to try and get the person that you're talking to say no, and you win the safety pin. If you collect the most safety pins, you win a prize, and that prize was thanks to Leche Desserts. We went to Leche Desserts and they offered us a gift card to offer. So
1: oh, wow.
0: That's a prize. And I'm hoping to do more of that. I'm hoping that I can reach out

0: passed down to others.
1: Angela Lewis is a photographer and the creator of the Bloom Strolling Snail Mail Club.

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2: We're going to show you our big new Studebaker.

0: newcomers to our country who embrace ideas totally opposed to our way of life and our great success.
1: Trump also said the U.S. gave Iran a week off for a funeral. The heat is just as oppressive halfway across the world as Iran is mourning its slain ruler, Ayatollah Ali Khamenei.
2: ولا تحسبن الذين قتلوا.
1: Today begins a week of funeral rites after Khamenei and several members of his family lay in state yesterday. That includes his 14-month-old granddaughter, according to Iranian state media. The five coffins were brought to an outdoor stage for public viewing today. While authorities did not acknowledge the timing, coinciding with America's Independence Day, crowds at the ceremony in Tehran chanted "Death to America." The coffins will remain until tomorrow evening. Authorities say a massive procession will take place in central Tehran on Monday, with ceremonies in other cities on Tuesday and Wednesday. Al-Khamenei is expected to be buried on Thursday. Closer to home, some of Quebec's biggest residential electricity users could soon pay more to keep the lights on. The proposed rate hike, Hydro-Quebec says, is a way to curb electricity usage. About 5% of households could be affected. That includes large homes that typically use double the average amount of electricity to power swimming pools or heat driveways. McGill University electrical engineering professor François Bouffard supports the measure.
3: At the end of the day, Hydro-Quebec has to size its network, its infrastructure, to serve all customers. And the customers who come in and require more than the average, well, should pay a proportional price. So, you know, it's just a matter of social justice.
1: If approved by Quebec's Energy Board, the proposal would come into effect April 1st of next year. The 16th edition of Montreal's Comic-Con is underway at Palais des Congrès. The event features performances from artists, Cirque du Soleil, and Q&As with some of your favorite movie characters. Well-known American actor and director Giancarlo Esposito is in town taking in the event. He says Montreal is a great host city.
4: Well, to me, it's an opportunity to not only honor my previous work that people so love and enjoy, it's to honor my relationship with the fans. It's always a pleasure to come to this historic city. I love the architecture. I love the waterfront. And I think the people are lovely and gentle, yet brittle and coarse all at the same time.
1: Comic-Con is on all day Saturday and tomorrow. And finally, just 1 hour until Canada takes on Morocco in the round of 16 at the FIFA World Cup. There are watch parties all over the country, all over the city. But for the Moroccan Youth of Montreal organization, this one is obviously special. They might be a little bit conflicted, but they're having a watch party down at the Old Port at 8 Queen Street with a giant screen, DJ, halal food, as well as drinks and snacks on site. That one is indoors, so nice and cool. And that was your CBC News. And here's your sunny Environment Canada forecast for Quebec. A mix of sun and cloud in store for both Montreal and Quebec City today, with highs of 27 and lows tonight of 13. Sherbrooke will be mainly sunny with a high of 27, with the UV index very high at 9. Gaspé will be mainly cloudy with a 40% chance of showers and risk of a thunderstorm. That increases to 60% tonight. The high will be 24, the low 11. Val-d'Or will be sunny, 26.
5: Welcome to the Best of Quirks and Quarks. This program was originally broadcast last September. Hi, I'm Bob McDonald. Welcome to Quirks and Quarks. Every summer, Canadian scientists leave their labs and classrooms and fan out across the planet to do research in the field, and we've asked them to bring that science back to us. So today, you'll hear from a team searching for lost explosives in a local bog.
6: It's funny, when we started doing magnetometry subsurface exploration for mining, we didn't think that we would be looking for bombs here in Ottawa.
5: And researchers studying the reintroduction of wild dogs in Africa and what they leave on the landscape.
7: We actually collect wild dog poop, which is a truly disgusting material. It's sort of black, almost tar-like, filled with bones and hair, and it smells absolutely rancid, but it's worth collecting.
5: Plus, we'll travel the fabled Silk Road across Eurasia, bunk with birds in Alaska, scan mummies in Peru,

0: and listen for turtles in an iconic Canadian park. All this today on the Best of Quirks and Quarks. Tucked away in the Gulf of Alaska, 130 kilometers away from the mainland, lies remote Middleton Island. It hosted a Cold War U.S. military base in the 1950s, but now all that remains are decrepit buildings, a decommissioned radar tower, and hundreds of thousands of breeding seabirds. And every summer, scientists too flock to the island to study these birds and learn what they can reveal about the conditions on the Pacific Ocean. This year, McMaster University students Abby Eaton and Flynn O'Dacre spent 2 months camping on Middleton Island, studying seabird species like the black-legged kittiwake and the rhinoceros auklet. Here they are to tell us about it.
1: Hi, I'm Flynn O'Dacre. I'm a second-year master's student in the Department of Biology at McMaster University in Hamilton, Ontario. This is my third year on Middleton Island.
2: Hi, I'm Abby Eaton. I'm also a student at McMaster University, like Flynn. I'm a first-year master's student. This is my second year on Middleton Island.
1: It's a pretty crazy arrival.
2: So we leave from Anchorage in a tiny plane, and we fly an hour over the ocean. And then you see the land approaching, and it's just this tiny island. It's only 8 kilometers by 2 kilometers wide.
1: And then there's old abandoned infrastructure, and there's an old military base and old barracks that are kind of decomposing.
2: And then we land on this tiny little runway, and ATVs drive up, and we have to unload all the food from the plane so that we can survive on the island for the months that we're there.
1: And then you take the ATVs and you wind along the island, and you get to the chateau, which is kind of like our comfort base while you're on Middleton. And you unload all the food, and then you set up your tent and you get your stuff all positioned, and then it's resettled in and you're ready to go.
2: When you first get there, you really hear it.
1: Birds everywhere.
2: And it's just deafening sound of hundreds and thousands of birds. And you can smell it as well. There's lots of poop. That's a big smell. They also puke sometimes. That also smells like fish. It's kind of like it's a very distinct smell. I was there to study the rhinoceros auklet. They're a relative of the puffins, and they're small black birds with a horn on the tip of their beak, which is really cool. They're about the size of a football and the shape of a football. So the questions we were looking into were to do with measuring metabolic rate through a technique called respirometry. And that usually involves taking the animals out of their natural habitat and putting them in a respirometry chamber, kind of like just a box. But since it's not exactly the best to take them out of their natural habitat, because that risks them abandoning their nests, so we wanted to create a technique to measure respirometry in a more natural way. And these birds happen to live underground. And the Middleton Island Research Facility, they have several nest boxes in the ground, which are a standardized shape. They're just boxes buried underground for the birds to live in instead of excavating their own natural burrows. And since these are in place, we were able to use them as a makeshift respirometry chamber while leaving the birds in their natural habitat.
3: Hi there. We are currently in the rhinoceros auklet colony on Middleton Island, Alaska.
2: We're going to try recording metabolic rates of rhinoceros auklets in their nest boxes.
3: And we're whispering because we have to be really quiet. The birds are prone to leaving their nests if they're too disturbed, and they live underground in a burrow. So we're being super quiet so that we don't bother too much in their natural habitat.
2: When we arrive at the nest box. We set up all our equipment around it. We take out our new plexiglass lid and replace the nest box lid after we dig it up. Then we bury it in dirt again. All our equipment is starting to run. We let it warm up for an hour while we sit there. We press record and we sit there for 3 to 4 more hours as everything records. And then we unbury the lid, replace it with the original one, and crawl away. It gets a bit tiring when you can't stand up and stretch and you're in a bit of a cramped position, but we made it work. We listened to audiobooks. We made some friendship bracelets. We took some naps on the ground while we waited.

0: years, poaching and violence led to the extermination of an estimated 95% of the large mammals in the park. But since then, there's been a massive effort to bring the park back to its former glory by restoring infrastructure, regrowing lost vegetation, and reintroducing lost wildlife. Including in 2018, when conservationists reintroduced a pack of wild dogs into the park. The wild dog reintroduction was surprisingly successful, and they're now once again a dominant carnivore in the park, which led Canadian PhD student Nick Wright to wonder just how the ecosystems change when a new predator moves in. Which is why he spent his summer stomping through the wilds of Mozambique, tracking these big changes, while also trying to stay out of the way of some of Africa's fiercest animals. Nick Wright is a PhD student from the University of British Columbia. Mr. Wright, welcome to Quirks and Quarks.
1: Thanks for having me, Bob.
0: First of all, tell me about Gorongosa. What's it like to arrive there?
1: Yeah, so you fly into Gorongosa on a bush plane. Overhead, you see this enormous savanna landscape. It's totally distinct from anything surrounding it, which is just entirely farmland at this point. And at the center of it is Lake Urema, which is an enormous floodplain lake that expands during the wet season and then contracts in the dry season. And I'm there in the dry season. So what you can see from overhead is just this huge short grass grassland scattered with a whole bunch of different large herbivores, most notably waterbuck, which are these sort of shaggy gray antelope. And really, just as far as I can see, there are animals dotted across the landscape.
0: Well, tell me about the wild dogs in Gorongosa.
1: Yeah, so my focus is particularly on the wild dogs because although a bunch of carnivore species have recently been reintroduced to the park, including leopards and hyenas, the most successful reintroduction has been the wild dogs. African wild dogs are also called painted wolves. They're beautiful animals. They are all individually identifiable because they have completely distinct coat patterns, sort of this marbled coloration of tawny and white and black. They're not that big. They're much smaller than a lion or a hyena. But they're super social animals. They work extremely closely together, and that leads to them having some of the most successful hunt rates of any species. And I think one particular fact about wild dogs that I really love is that whenever it's time to hunt, they signal that to each other by sneezing. And it works in a sort of democratic fashion where if enough individuals with sufficient social rank have sneezed, then the group decides it's time to get up and go for a hunt.
0: Wow. What are they like to work with?
1: They're really wonderful to work with. Wild dogs actually, despite their ferocity when hunting, are really not a big threat to people. There's no records of them killing any humans. And so I've never been too worried about working that closely with them. Our bigger concern is not disturbing them because they are an endangered species across their range. Gorongosa, though, is a wonderful place to get to work on them because their populations are actually growing really quickly. And so it's a rare success story in an otherwise pretty dire tale.
0: Well, how many of them are in the park now?
1: Right now, there's over 250, which is a huge increase. Initially, just two packs were reintroduced. And so it was just a few individuals. But over the last 6 or so years, we've seen them spread across the entire park. They are now inhabiting a whole bunch of different habitats. And I think there's around 10 different packs out there.
0: Well, if these are wild dogs, how do you go about studying them?
1: Yeah, we have a couple focuses with our project. The first is that we're interested in what the wild dogs are eating. And so to study that, we actually collect wild dog poop, which is a truly disgusting material. It's sort of black, almost tar-like, filled with bones and hair, and it smells absolutely rancid, but it's worth collecting, I would argue, because we can take samples back to the lab and do DNA metabarcoding. And with that method, we can actually figure out from the DNA fragments in the feces what prey animals the wild dogs have been consuming.
0: So you're spending your time walking around collecting dog poop.
1: We are doing what I was already doing at home with my dog, but on a bigger, bigger scale out in the bush. We're also putting out camera traps, which are these remotely triggered cameras that can just sort of be deployed out in the wild and collect tons of photos. And we're doing that in areas fairly close to wild dog pack,

0: right into a jail cell.
1: Derek, you had a great point about the free ride when your water breaks. And now I'm thinking about getting my IUD removed because there is this outlet mall that I've been dying to check out, and it's right on the way to the hospital.
2: I think that's a good place to stop it. That's the bare knuckle round. It is time now for the fire.

0: books are my favorite way to travel without packing a bag. And let's be real. There's nothing better than a good book recommendation from a passionate bookstore owner. These folks live and breathe stories, and they're usually right there in the heart of their communities. Today, I'm catching up with Brandon Schatz. He's the owner of Variant Edition Graphic Novels and Comics in Edmonton, Alberta. That's where he is today. Hey, Brandon, how's it going?
1: It's going wonderful. I'm super happy to be here.
0: Amazing. I love Edmonton. One of my favorite things is I used to be a musician, so pile into a van with a bunch of smelly dudes and driving that highway from Saskatoon through Lloydminster into Edmonton. We were like, we're so hungry. Take the first left. And everyone went to eat, and I went the other direction, saw a bunch of people with tattoos and weird haircuts, and I'm like, you guys in a band? They're like, yeah, of course we are. And they became some of my best friends. So shout out to E-Smoke, one of E-Town's finest, and one of my homies. But I'm wondering you, as someone who is from Edmonton, when you think of Edmonton, what pops into your head? What is the most quintessential E-Town thing to you?
1: Honestly, I grew up.

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And I'm sure you will discover a new band that you will love and that will be with you for the next years. Mm-hmm. So I think that's the key. And

0: I was blown away.
1: Mm-hmm.
0: And that song really, really struck me back then. And the video clip was so simple. She was in on the elevator, like a mechanical,
1: escalator, yeah.
0: Escalator. And the voice, the groove, the fact she was doing everything. So, you know, being a boss like she is.
1: Mm-hmm.
0: And yeah, Charlotte is one of my favorite artists probably, and this song was my entry point to Charlotte, and I think I worked too much. Stop.

0: Finally, tonight, as the U.S. marks its 250th birthday, so too is a small community in Saskatchewan. Kicking off the party with a parade, Isle La Crosse, population 1,500, is marking its 250th anniversary with a six-day celebration. The Northern Métis Village is the second oldest permanent settlement in the province and an important chapter of Canada's history, says former Mayor Napoleon Gardner.
1: Isle La Crosse has an abundance and rich heritage and history and legacy. At the same time, it has significant purpose, significant contribution, and has been an integral part of the opening and building of this country.
0: Gardner was mayor of the village 5 decades ago when he was just 21 years old. He says the community has thrived because of a solid foundation laid by their ancestors, one that is still inspiring young people today. Isle La Crosse was founded in 1776 as a Hudson's Bay Company trading post and became a hub of activity during the fur trade era. Patricia Crow with the Saskatchewan government says events like this tap into the potential that still has yet to be realized.
2: Oh, we've been, you know, looking forward to this for quite a while. This is huge for this area, and there's so much economic activity that's going on.
0: The 250th anniversary celebrations continue in Isle La Crosse until Wednesday. The schedule is jam-packed with activities like fiddling, canoe races, historical exhibits, cultural performances, Métis and Cree storytelling, and nightly drone shows. People are traveling from all across Canada to join the party. This has been Your World Tonight for Saturday, July 4th. I'm Tanya Fletcher. Good night.
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